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1: This is Handle on the Law, marginal legal advice, where I, Bill Handle, tell you whatever your name is, you have absolutely no case. And I love it when I can tell you that. And occasionally you do have a case and I tell you, you do have a case. I want you to point something out. Whenever I tell you, you have a case, notice that my energy level drops substantially. Yeah, you have a case. And whenever you don't, I get pretty excited. You're an idiot. Come on. Really? You've just hit four levels of idiocy. And do you know you're an idiot? I mean, those are my fun phone calls. So there we go. Lots and lots of fun. Michael. Hello, Michael.
2: Hi.
1: Yes.
2: How are you? Okay. So my friend had a serious accident in the hospital and rehab for 4 months now. The person who hit her assumed guilt. Unfortunately, it was an 18-year-old kid, and the car is insured in his name, and the car is owned, registered in his name. He's got minimal insurance. Their insurance company just offered her $300,000, which $100,000 goes to the attorney, $100,000 to pay off the Medicare bill of over $1 million, and she would get $100,000.
1: Yeah, hey, let me tell you, $300,000 is not minimal insurance. Minimal insurance is $15,000.
2: Okay, so she has, the kid has $300,000 insurance.
1: Okay, so that's a good, so it's, all right. I mean, that's a good chunk of insurance. All right, so with that.
2: Oh, she's injured for life. I mean, she's going to be walking with a cane.
1: No, her damages, if there was unlimited insurance, would be far more than that. I've always said, here's my legal advice. If you are going to get hit in a car accident and you're going to be grievously injured, make sure that whoever hits you is either the UPS truck, the Amazon truck, right, a Coca-Cola distributing truck. That's got who it. You want to hit you. So now you've got an 18-year-old kid that's writing a $300,000 check or the insurance company. That ain't bad.
2: Right.
1: So what is your question?
2: Well, how could she get more? She's got huge damages.
1: She can't.
2: Well,
1: can
2: she go after the parents?
1: No, he's 18 years old. He's an adult.
2: So there's no way to go after the parents?
1: No, because he's an adult. And he owns
2: that.
1: The car.
2: I thought you might have a good idea.
1: No, no, he doesn't. Okay. Now, I'll tell you something about the lawyer who gets $100,000. Part of what the lawyer should do is negotiate with the medical provider to get those bills down.
2: Right. He's done that. Her bills are over $1 million.
1: And he's got it down to $100,000. It sounds like unfortunately, for your friend, that sounds like it's about all he is going to get, unfortunately. That's, it's, wrong place, wrong time. What happens if it was someone had no insurance?
2: Right.
1: What do you do? Where can I get the money? There was no insurance there. Well, who can I go after? They're nobody. So, I hate to say it, $100,000 is probably far, far less than the value of the case. It sounds kind of, it sounds a little cold, but that's better than nothing because that's the best he's going to do.
2: Okay.
1: Okay.
2: One other question. If the kid has a trust fund, they're doing an asset search.
1: If he has a trust fund, you can go, it depends on, you could probably go after the trust fund.
2: Can you attach his wages?
1: Trust. If you're settling the case, then it's going to be a settlement. You're going to say it's over. He's going to say, okay, I accept the money. I'm done. And there's no more
2: that I got. But they haven't accepted the offer yet.
1: Who, your friend?
2: Yes.
1: Yeah, they will.
2: Your attorney.
1: Yeah, they will.
2: They will.
1: There's no place. I understand you do an asset search, but that's sort of, that's perfunctory. That you have to do that because that's just due diligence. But an 18-year-old kid, rarely does an 18-year-old kid have a ton of money to pay for it. Leah. Hello, Leah. Welcome to Handle on the Law.
3: Hi, Bill. Thank you. I love your show, and I think you're so funny. I think you should do stand-up.
1: No. First of all, I'm sitting down when I broadcast. I'm in a chair behind a microphone.
3: Okay.
1: And I'll tell you why I can't do stand-up. I would never be able to do stand-up. To do stand-up, you have to have the skin of a rhinoceros. Because if people don't laugh, I would melt like the Wicked Witch of the West.
3: Oh.
1: Or the East. Yeah. So, see, here's the problem. I say something funny, at least I think so. I don't hear whether people laugh or not, so I'm fine. If I'm in front of an audience and it doesn't work, I'm done. I literally take the stairs up to the top of the building and take a swan dive off the building. I get so depressed. Okay, what can I do for you?
3: Don't do that. Okay, I was driving by residential street, minding my own business. I heard a big bang. I was like, uh-oh, this is not good. No idea what happened. Turned around, went back to where it happened. Three guys standing there. Yeah, a lady opened her car door while you drove by. She was gone. She took off. I thought, oh, no. She left, but she did come back. I made a claim with her insurance company because I have no comp or collision. It's an older car. Her agent says she does not admit to opening the door all the way.
1: Okay.
3: She also asked, did I see any lights or flashers? I never saw her car. I never saw her door
1: okay.
3: open. Her damage, a dent on the edge of her door only, a small dent, that's it. Me, a couple thousand or more, mirror shattered, side damage, etc.
1: Okay.
3: My question is, if she's not found liable 100%, what would be my next step?
1: You're done. Then you pay for your car. It depends on what liability she has. We have comparative liability here in California. Now I use that. Comparative liability. So let's say your damage is $2,000 and you are found 50% liable, then you pay $1,000. She pays $1,000, you pay $1,000. You split it. Same thing, 70-80. If she is found 70% liable, she pays 70% of whatever it costs to repair the car.
3: So even though I think it's her fault 100%.
1: Of course. Well, she's going to, okay, you think it's her fault. Let me ask you this. You take her to small claims court. Your Honor, I think it's her fault. And the court goes, well, of course it's her fault because you think it. And then goes to the lady and she goes, I think it's not my fault. Oh, you know what? I agree with you. I think it's not your fault because you said it. See the problem there?
3: Yeah, but the California Vehicle Code, I looked it up, and it very clearly states if somebody opens the door that it's they can't do that. And it's,
1: I understand, but how about this? Does it say you can open the door right in front of someone as someone is literally going past your car and the door is open? Because that's a matter of fact. I mean, the presumption is yes, she can't open the door with someone coming in, but is arguing... I opened it and boom, it happened right there. For example, you can't hit a pedestrian. I mean, that's pretty clear, right? Leah, I mean, you hit someone on the street, you're done. How about if you can prove it's a kid who, as you're driving, jumped right in front of the car? And if you can prove that, you know what happens? There's no liability. And you've just killed a kid.
3: Yeah.
1: So it's an issue of proof. It's an issue of presumption, and it's one of those, you take her to small claims court, and you go, here we go, and you do your story. This is Handle on the Law.
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1: 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Cleo. Hello, Cleo.
15: Hello.
1: Yes.
15: Hi. Wow, that was quick. Yes, I wanted to run something by you. I suffered a severe concussion from injury that I got from it was this year, and it was 2 months.
1: It doesn't matter if it was this year, that's fine. Okay, that's all you have to say.
15: Okay, right. I was getting my connecting flight to the E section, and I came in from LA, and I got on Skylink, and I sat there, and the whole ceiling collapsed on my head.
1: Oh!
15: I don't know what happened to the guy that was standing next to me, because he fell, and he was young, and he wasn't moving. And these men, men were there, and they lifted it off, and they said, and they just looked like, they thought they'd seen a horror story. And he said, you've got to get to a hospital. I said, no, I've got to catch my connecting flight. And I fell over as I got out. And somehow I made it to my connecting flight. And the person that picked me up said, you've got to go to hospital. I'm taking you back to Dallas. I was entered into Baylor Scott White. And they did a brain scan on me, and he said, you have a severe concussion.
1: Okay, and all right. Yeah, okay, here's it's a great case, except for you saying when he said, we got to get you to a hospital, and you said, no, I want to get on I have to grab my flight. That is a fly in the ointment. If you had simply gone, so here you are, you're in Los Angeles, the ceiling falls on your head. So far, so good, by the way. That's a pretty good case. It's kind of hard to argue that a ceiling falling on your head somehow is your fault.
16: There's not a lot of defense to the old ceiling falling on your head trick. Now, the damages, the severe damages, the concussion, that is, that's decent, except that's not long term. And it already happened whether you went to the doctor or you didn't go to the doctor, the concussion was there. Now the question is, had you gone to the doctor when you were told to go to the hospital, is there a difference in what happened to you medically between those two times? You know where I'm going? If it's the same, whether you go to a doctor or not, it doesn't matter. It's malpractice. I mean, it's a personal injury. I mean, there's no issue. It's their fault. And I don't know the answer, but here's what I'm going to have you do, because there may be something there, because when you have, is it just a concussion?
15: It was just a concussion, but since then, I've been waiting to see a neurologist.
16: Okay, you have to see a neurologist, you have to, and keep in mind, and this is what happens in the world of personal injury, there are three types of doctors you go to in the world of personal injury. Doctor number one, you're fine. Just stay at home for a week. Don't move around. Take some aspirin and you'll be fine at some point. Okay. That's one doctor. The other doctor on the other side says, oh my God, you need treatment and you need it right now. And we've got to do a second MRI in a week. And then, we want to make sure that your balance is good. We have to do all of this. And that's the other side, where, of course, side number two is a lot more money. Then there are doctors who are right down the middle. So let me explain the world of personal injury. If you go to a lawyer, the lawyer will send you to the doctor that will do all the treatment. By the way, that's not fraud. Okay, we're not talking fraud. It's just, you know, doctors have different opinions. And there are some doctors that like to treat a lot, and there are some doctors that don't want to treat at all. For example, I am a member of Kaiser. I'm a member of HMO. You know, I walk in with a concussion, and they go, okay, lay down for a week. Leave me alone. You're going to be fine. And so there are doctors, and that one's on the left versus the one on the right. So what you have to do is, this is one of those where the liability, of course, is 100%. The damages may be more serious than you're looking at. It could be a prognosis where the concussion can cause some kind of injury long term. And therefore, you really need a conservative doctor, not the one that says, go lie down. So what I'm going to suggest you do is contact one of the lawyers, handleonthelaw.com. And you'll probably talk to a guy named Mark. Mark will probably send you to an attorney that he works with. And again, I want to make it absolutely clear, that there is, this is not fraud. It's just the way you look at it. And let me give you an example. All right. My father died, which people tend to do. And, so we went to the funeral home. And, as we go in, and I have to choose a casket for the old man. And so I go into the casket room, you know, the Walmart of caskets with the prices.

0: analogy is a little bit flaky, but what I'm saying is you can look at two sides and it's not considered fraud. Go to handleonthelaw.com. See what you can do with that. And the liability is like 100%. You go to the airport and a ceiling drops on your head. What are they going to say? It wasn't your head. It wasn't the ceiling, right? Paula. Hello, Paula. Welcome to Handle on the Law.
1: Hi, Bill. How you doing?
0: Yes, ma'am. What can I do for you?
1: Well, I got married in 1986, and just recently I've been getting ready to receive my Social Security benefit. And I was married over 10 years, so I could get from my ex-husband, too.
0: Mm-hmm.
1: But they wanted proof of the marriage, so I went to the recorder's office a number of times, and they could never find the wedding certificate. And I've contacted the Department of Health in Sacramento.
0: Ooh, okay, and so the wedding certificate has disappeared, and you don't have a copy of it, correct?
1: Exactly.
0: Ooh, okay. So your question is, let me answer the question, okay?
1: Okay.
0: You're not married.
1: Right.
0: It's that simple. You're not married.
1: Oh, okay, so there's nothing I can do about
0: it. No, there really isn't, unless... there's no proof. There's no proof it was ever filled out. There's no proof. And you can say, well, I had a wedding and I had witnesses. You go, are you kidding? Do you know how many people like, get married in front of trees and shrubs and things? Where there's, come on. You know, every druid on this planet dances around a tree or a rock and pretend that's marriage. No.
1: I know.
0: Yeah, I know. Yeah, you're out of luck on that one, unfortunately. At least my take on it. You can call the Social Security office. And find out what you can do. But that's what I would do. Not that it's going to help, but at least they'll talk to you. They're very good. Social Security is very good about talking to people. Okay, your privacy online, which does not exist. 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

0: Welcome back. Handle on the law, marginal legal advice. Morgan. Hi, Morgan.
1: Hi, Bill.
0: Yes, ma'am.
1: I had called you about 6 months ago when I had started chemotherapy. And you had told me after I gave you my story to contact a personal injury attorney. I'm really having a hard time.
0: Okay, hang on a minute. Hold on a minute, uh-huh. Because I'm looking at the screen and it says a cancer misdiagnosis. And that is that's a medical malpractice attorney, not a personal injury attorney.
1: Okay, yes. And I also looked into medical malpractice.
0: Yeah, that's the attorney you want.
1: Yeah, so I contacted several attorneys, and they said that the insurance company is covered under ERISA. I'm not sure if that's
0: what happens is a lot of ERISA is a federal, it federally overrides basically everything, and when there is an ERISA issue, attorneys just stay the hell away from it. That's the problem.
1: Is that what that is?
0: Yeah. It complicates matters just enormously when ERISA falls into place. So what is going on with you? Remind me as to what happened to you and where the doctors blew it.
1: Yeah. So I had cancer when I was 23. So that was approximately 23 years ago. And then 23 years later, so it was I had a mammogram, and the radiologist came back and found 3 quote unquote hot spots that needed to be further diagnosed. So the radiologist said I definitely needed an MRI with a contrast. Anthem turned it down. Fast forward a year, I was diagnosed with stage 3 breast cancer, undergoing chemotherapy, just had a mastectomy.
0: It's complicated. This is one of those where you need a medical malpractice attorney. And how close are you to dying? Because that helps.
1: Well, I did lose my position at work. I'm an HR director, I'm on the mend. I did lose my position, unfortunately.
0: All right. You've got to, there are lawyers that do this. You just have to hunt them down. And on top of that, the medical malpractice part in and of itself, they're going to argue, well, it would have happened anyway. And then you have the standard of care, which may not have been abused, may not have been violated. These cases go crazy. You just have to keep on going with medical malpractice attorneys. That's all. Have you tried? Go ahead.
1: I was just going to say, so my primary care physician, who I've known for 30 years, and my oncologist both said that had they done the MRI, that I would have just had a lumpectomy and I would have been fine.
0: Okay, that helps. I mean, all of that helps.
1: Okay.
0: What I would do? Have you contacted handleonthelaw.com?
1: Yeah, I did. I just didn't know exactly where to look.
0: Okay, because even though handleonthelaw.com doesn't do medical malpractice, it has lawyers, or basically Mark, who runs it, knows lawyers. Mark's been a lawyer for 35 years or 40 years. He knows basically everybody in the field. And so if he wasn't able to help you, then it's just a question of doing more and more research. I mean, that sometimes happens. What do we do? A lawyer won't take the case, and the second lawyer won't take the case, and the third lawyer won't take the case. Well, I mean, something tells you that, something's wrong with the case. Either the liability doesn't connect, and it's kind of hard, actually, to get medical malpractice cases to go forward. I mean, it has to be pretty clear, because there's a lot of things that the doctor, the insurance company can throw in the way. And then there are the damages, because, for example, she just said, well, I've got a doctor, I've got an oncologist that says, if you had done the MRI, then we only would have done a lumpectomy. Well, guess what the medical insurance company is going to say? They're going to bring in their doctor who says exactly the opposite. Because that's what happens in the world of witnesses, expert witnesses. And that's exactly what the previous doctors are. They're expert witnesses. And I will tell you that every single doctor that goes on the stand who is an expert witness on one side or the other, their last name is Seal. And their first name is all Barking. And it's Dr. Barking Seal. Bark, bark, bark, bark, bark. And then the other side gets on and it's Dr. Barking Seal. Bark, bark, bark, bark, bark. And you go, wow, how can you all have the same name? Well, we're all barking seals. Isn't that fun? Debbie. Hello, Debbie. Welcome.
2: Yeah. Hey, hi, Bill. Listen, my brother-in-law had, bypass surgery. He was 65. And then he had a complication associated with some internal bleeding, and he died. Then when I was speaking to one of the doctors, they kind of hemmed and hawed and acted like there was something going on with his anticoagulation meds. And so I think that there was some kind of mistake going on there. I'm a registered nurse as well. So anyway, I was just wondering if you think I should pursue it.
0: Yeah, if it's true. There's a lot of defenses to that, Debbie. X number of people die anyway. Yes, we gave them a coagulant, but it's some doctors do, some doctors don't, and it's not crazy enough to be malpractice. However, you certainly talk to a malpractice attorney on this one, because what you said, if there is something a little funky going on and they talked about the coagulant, maybe they should not have used that coagulant, and that's the normal care. In other words, the normal, what a doctor would do normally, and there's a lot of different things that doctors can do. Some can give coagulants, some cannot. Depends on the doctor, and it depends on the standard of care. But if it's beyond that, if it's something that is beyond what is considered normal or reasonable, and that can run the gamut, by the way, it's not just one thing. It can, for example, my doctor prescribes, because I had open heart surgery, and I had a valve replaced, and then I had a back surgery. I mean, I'm a god awful mess. So my doctor prescribes all these medications. Another doctor could prescribe a whole bunch of other medications, and it's still just the doctor's opinion. So that's not malpractice. But it could be that if they should not have given that coagulant, or they gave too much, or they gave too little, and the standard of care was not met, yeah, I'd pursue it. Talk to a med-mal attorney. And the med-mal attorney may say, nah, there's nothing there. But I think I would certainly talk to a medical malpractice attorney. And by the way, the fact that you're a registered nurse helps a lot.
2: My impression was, Bill, is that they were giving him two types. And they didn't, take him off one when he was
0: it could be. I mean, whatever it is. Again, it's a standard. No, it's a standard of care. And the only reason I'm saying you being a registered nerd helps is not an issue as to the validity of the case. If I'm a medical malpractice attorney and someone's just coming up and said, my uncle died or my dad died and this is what happened, as opposed to, hey, I'm a registered nurse. And I know what doctors say, and I thought, or I smelt something funny with the doctor's description. That I think that's going to help. Yeah, and it's worth it. It's worth even trying for it. Christy, hello.
3: Hi, how are you?
0: Yes, ma'am. What can I do for you?
3: So my aunt is about 80 years old. She has no children, and she wants to leave all of her assets to my mom. She has about $500,000 in cash as a retired teacher. And my sisters and I weren't sure if we should go online or hire an attorney.
0: Yeah, okay. The $500,000 is, how is that held? Is it just cash?
3: Just in a bank account.
0: A single bank account. Yeah.
3: Yeah.
0: That's fine. You can do it online. That's not a problem.
3: Okay.
0: Yeah, it's very, very simple. Mom gets it all.
4: Back to school is almost here. With iHeartRadio's Thank a Teacher, your business can support local educators, connect with families, and be part of a message.
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0: Welcome back. Marginal legal advice, where I tell you, you have no case. Connie. Hello, Connie. Welcome.
1: Hi.
0: Yes, ma'am.
1: I have a plumbing issue. I live in a manufactured home, and I have a plumbing issue. The water started coming up in the bathtub. My friend went to go wash her hands, and she told me about it. And so I called the owner, and he told me that it's in the lease that all plumbing issues is the tenant's responsibility. And I told him that it's nothing that we did. And so he sent the handyman that went to my house twice trying to take care of it with a snake, and he couldn't do it. And then the handyman told me to call a plumber. I got a free estimate. One was for $725 and one was $1,000-something, and I couldn't do it. And one of my friend's cousins is a plumber, so he said he'll give me an estimate. And he went out there, he started fixing the issue instead of just giving me an estimate. But I needed the issue fixed because I've been out of my house for 7 days because there's no water. We had to turn the water off. And so then he ended up fixing it. And so he says it's $365. And I went back home. I couldn't pay him yet because I'm trying to get the owner to do it. And I went back home, and we're still having some issues because he was saying it was the main line. And so now I'm stuck with this bill.
0: Oh, wait a second. You're stuck with $365. Actually, you're not, because you didn't agree to have him fix it. You just have him go out and look at it. So the agreement that he says you had with him, I guess, it doesn't exist. It doesn't exist. Mm-hmm. He's just going to say we had an agreement. You're going to say, no, you don't. So I don't think there's much of an agreement there. However, the landlord, you had said that you signed, or he said you signed a lease saying you're responsible for all plumbing. Is that in the lease, Connie? Does it say that?
1: I looked at it, and it says all plumbing stoppage. But the company that came out, they said that's the main line, that it should be on him, but they can't tell me what to do because they just came to give me an estimate.
0: Okay, so here's what I would do. Okay, here's what I would do is fix it. All right, fix it. Or first of all, get the bid that you are going to use to fix it. Demand the landlord and say you're going to fix. You have to repair this, and there's a couple reasons why he should. Number one, you're going to argue that it's not a stoppage; it's just it's something other than a stoppage. You can argue whatever you want. Also, you know, I don't know if you have the right to waive habitability issues, and not being able to use water is a habitability issue. I don't know if you can waive that and saying, I don't care. It's on me. If the roof collapses, well, it's on you. I don't know if he can do that. So go ahead.
1: And Bill, and I have my water's all wet. I had to borrow like a blower.
0: Okay. And, all right. Any of your damage. Any of your damage you deal with. I would fix it and then go to work later. And then file, make a demand and file a lawsuit against him. Now you can withhold the rent, but then he's going to sue you for the rent. And you can defend it. No, don't be afraid of it. I think you're going to win. Connie, I think you're going to win. Connie.
1: I was homeless before and I don't want to be homeless again.
0: Then what you do is you pay, and then you sue him for the money. And if it turns out, and he may try to evict you, and I don't know, you're stuck between a rock and a hard place. But how old are you, Connie?
1: Money,
0: how old are you?
1: I'm 55.
0: All right. I don't know if you, God, you sound older. You know what? There may be, and you get to do a little research here. There are all kinds of organizations that help elderly people. I don't know if you fall under the definition of elderly. But they come in and they have attorneys that actually will represent you for free. So that's where you start.
1: Where do I get that at?
0: You look at the, you go online.
1: Uh-huh.
0: You go online. Do you have a computer?
1: Yeah, I do.
0: Okay.
1: I'm still working, you know. I'm
0: okay, so go online and throw in those search words. Okay, elderly, real estate, eviction, plumbing issues, and you'll get you'll get information. You'll find somebody out there. Interesting. Gene. Hello, Gene.
2: Hi.
0: Yes.
2: Quick question. Yes, quick question. When it comes to I'm going to be creating a living trust. And what I need to know is, does the successor trustee, does he or she need to be with me when I actually create the trust?
3: Absolutely not. Doesn't even have to know that he or she is a trustee. Oh. Yeah. You find that out when you die. Now, is it a good idea to have the trustees? Mm-hmm. Yes. Mm-hmm. Because they should know. So I have a family trust. So the lawyer who created has a copy. The trustee has a copy. The successor trustee has a copy. I have two copies, and these are all wet signatures. I notarized every single one of them, so no one can even begin to argue. But that's just me being paranoid. But no trustee, because they could say no, too. They'd say no, thank you. You don't have to. You don't have to have them there, certainly. But they should know, just this is a matter of procedure, not law. They should know their trustees, and you give them the name of the attorney so they don't actually have to see the trust.
2: Okay, one quick question, right to that, and I'll let you after I give a designated trustee in this case, and I have four children, where the oldest is going to be the trustee, are the children listed as beneficiary or as successor trustees?
3: No, the successor trustee, correct? No, they're beneficiaries. Mm-hmm. A trustee actually handles the trust, distributes the money or the assets. And if the first trustee can't do it, then or says no, then you have the successor trustee. That's the next person in line to administer the trust. Beneficiaries are totally different.
2: Okay.
3: Yep. And then we're done. Absolutely done. Shauna. Hello, Shauna or Shanna. Welcome.
4: Hi.
3: Yes.
4: Hi, Bill.
3: Yes. Go ahead.
4: Yeah, I'm not calling about a trust question. I know you've been trying to get me to call you forever. So you need to tell me, why the hell is my life being broadcasted on the radio?
3: Well, because you're calling. Because you're calling a radio station.
4: No.
3: You're not calling a radio station. You're not.
4: No,
3: okay.
4: I'm calling Bill Handel.
3: Yeah, but you're calling a radio station, Shauna. What do you think you're doing? Did you just get on the phone and call me at my house?
4: Yeah, that would be better.
3: No, you're talking through a radio station.
4: Okay, I know. So why is my life, and how did it get to KFI?
3: Because you called.
4: Who? I didn't call and put my life on the radio.
3: Then who called? Then who called this? Who called my station?
4: I don't know, you tell me.
3: Oh, whoa. So you never called, and I have talked about you, and I want you on the radio station. Okay, how did that happen, Shauna, if you never called me?
4: No. Come on, Bill.
3: How
4: did my life get to the radio?
3: Well, if you didn't call the radio station, and I didn't call you, you got me on that one, Shauna. I have no idea how your life got. I don't even know how you're. I'm talking to you right now because I'm talking through the radio station. I have no idea. Did we call you?
4: No.
3: Then who called?
4: Mm-mm.
3: Did you make a phone call?
4: Just now I did, yeah.
3: Okay, so you dialed the phone and you called the radio station and you're talking to me, but you said you didn't call. You see the problem there? Yeah, I know. All right. Shauna has a medication issue, clearly. All right. I love that. You know, it's just, usually I just hang up. I don't even do that anymore. It is just hilarious.
0: 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Your privacy online, which does not exist. 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
1: This is Handle on the Law, marginal legal advice, where I tell you, you have absolutely no case. The rules always apply. You call in, and if you have an insanely stupid question, you go to the top of the list. If you are unintelligible, you speak some language other than English, particularly a language that no one recognizes, not even your native tongue, you go to the top of the list. If you have a case that is particularly stupid, you go to the top of the list. And any combination of those, you really go to the top of the list. Tyrone, hello. Welcome to Handle on the Law, Tyrone.
2: Hello, Bill. I was removed from a major hotel chain by police. They said I became aggressive. Well, I didn't do anything, I feel, and I'm just trying to see if I have a case.
1: Yeah, well, let me ask what happened, okay? What did you do so the police were called?
2: That morning, 6 a.m., I went down to get coffee from my room, and my room hadn't gotten cleaned in, I believe, 3 days, and they had said that I would have my room cleaned every other day. I approached the hotel clerk, asked about my room getting clean, and he proceeded to ask me questions such as, what did the person look like who registered me into my room and stuff like that. I asked him, why are you asking me questions like that? I'm just trying to get my room clean. He immediately proceeded to get on the phone, call the police.
1: Yeah. And I'm sure
2: he
1: lied
2: to the police.
1: I was removed. Yeah, I'm sure he lied to the police based on your story and said you were aggressive and said you were acting inappropriately. And I'm talking not sexually in any way, but just acting in an aggressive manner where maybe he was frightened of what you might do. So he calls the cops. Clearly he didn't like you. Based on what you said, Tyrone, there's no reason for him to do that other than he didn't like your looks. He didn't like your attitude, didn't like the way you asked, whatever reason. So the cops show up and what they do is they just throw you out of the hotel, right? And what happened
2: Correct.
1: After that? What did they do? Physically remove you, and where did they put you?
2: They just watched me until they loaded my stuff from my room. One of the policemen, we even went down and got me a luggage cart, and they just proceeded to watch me until I loaded my luggage, my wife and I, into the car, and watched me drive off the property.
1: Yeah, and you want to go after the police for that?
2: No, the hotel, the police, they didn't do anything wrong.
1: Yeah,
2: they were very professional.
1: Yeah, good luck, Tyrone, and here's why. Okay, unless there is audio, not just video, audio and video of what happened at the front desk, and even then, you can theoretically sue them, not that you're going to get a lot of money, not that you're going to get any money. So a quick answer, do you have a case? No, you really don't, but you did have a jerk of a clerk who treated you inappropriately, but that happens. You know, welcome to the world. Unfortunately, there's some cases where, yeah, you were treated badly, and no, either you don't have a case or it's not worth it. And the way you describe it, they did you wrongly. You know, they did you wrong, but it's not worth it at all. All right. Mary. Hi, Mary. Welcome.
3: Hi, Bill. I have a question. I own a condominium in joint tenancy with my daughter.
1: Okay.
3: I'm in my 80s, and I owe $20,000 to the IRS, and I owe $10,000 in credit cards. And according to some medical stuff, I could pass away at any moment. My question to you is, can they make my daughter pay my bills, the IRS and the credit card company?
1: No, not really. Not really. The property
3: not
1: belongs
3: really.
1: To you. Yeah. I mean, they can go after your estate. No, it's not even your estate. When you die, it goes to your daughter. And I think that's basically it for you. Because you don't own the property
3: Super duper.
1: Anymore.
3: What if I charge more in my credit card bill?
1: Well, I mean, they're not going to, you can, the courts are not happy and the credit card companies are not happy. But if you charge a ton more and you die, you're usually okay. So what I'm going to suggest is charge a bunch more. Is there a parking structure near you that's attached to any building?
3: Yes, there is.
1: Good. Okay, here's what I want you to do is you can charge a bunch more on your credit card, have a good time, go to dinner, take a trip or two, and then just jump off the parking structure and all your problems are over. Your daughter's fine. She owns the property. That's the easiest way to do it. And if you really want to do it well, you take a swan dive. You know what those are, off your building, and that'll be terrific. It's also a great view, too. Let people know about it because we'll be at the bottom. If I'm there and you let me know when and where, everybody else will be screaming, no, no, no. I'll be yelling, jump, jump, jump, because that's a great, great view.
0: Mike. Hello, Mike.
4: Mr. Handel.
0: Yes.
4: I have a 32-year-old son that I'm trying to throw out of the house.
0: Yes.
4: It's time for him to go. He's got a job. He makes money. I'm not worried about him being on the streets. But when I called the police, they said it's a civil matter.
0: It is a civil matter. So what's your question?
4: When I looked into it, it's going to cost me a few hundred dollars.
0: Yeah, no, it is. Because Mike, you're going to have to evict him.
4: So my question is, next time he goes to work, if I put all of his stuff out in the front lawn.
0: Yeah, I wouldn't do that. Mike, I wouldn't do that. Because he can turn around and sue you for a retaliatory eviction, a wrongful eviction, and it's not worth it. Evict him legally. Sue him for the cost of the eviction. Give him whatever the law says, a 30-day or it could be even a 60-day notice. And then the second that is over, you file for unlawful detainer. And now, do you change the locks? You really can't. Is he going to sue you? Maybe. I don't know because he threw you off. If you want to follow the rules where you are bulletproof, you have to evict him and you have to go basically to a landlord-tenant attorney and do it legally. There's no other way around it. By the way, it's not going to be hundreds of dollars if he fights it. It's going to be more than that. You got a ne'er-do-well kid. You know, you got a bum of a kid. Yeah, and he probably is not going to give you a Father's Day present on top of that. No, you didn't want to hear that. That's the last thing he wanted to hear. What do you do? What people do is lock him out, and you can't because he is a tenant. Now, he's a tenant, doesn't pay any money, but that doesn't make him any less a tenant. You're just not going to get money damages. What you're going to get is the eviction. And then the marshals. Then at that point, once the eviction comes in, then everything gets thrown out on the sidewalk, and the locks are changed. And let him sleep on the sidewalk. But the laws, the rules have to be followed. This is Handel on the Law.
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0: Welcome back. Handle on the law, marginal legal advice. Here's Susie. Hello, Susie. Welcome. What can I do for you?
1: Thank you. I bought a piece of furniture on Amazon, and it was a couple years ago, and it arrived in two pieces. I had to put it together. And before opening the boxes, I noticed a little dent, but that's okay. So I opened the one box that was dented, and I noticed it was damaged during shipping. There was a little indentation in the furniture. So I wrapped it all up. It was very heavy. I got help. I went to UPS. I spent over $350 in shipping and handling to send it back to the seller who lives on the East Coast. I'm in California, right? Mm-hmm. So I have all my receipts and everything in order. And after a couple of months, I'm waiting and waiting and waiting. And I start calling Amazon, and I called them dozens of times. I'd be put on hold. I hear people laughing in the background, and they're putting me in this vicious call circle line, and I'm not getting my answers made. So I contacted the seller, never got any response, and then finally I contacted UPS with my tracking number, and they said there's no way they can help me after a few months. And so I called my credit card company, and they stalled another 2 months and decided, sorry, we found out that the seller didn't receive both packages, and that's why you're not getting your money back. So I'm out almost $2,000.
0: And you don't have any furniture. Okay, great. Obviously, you're going after the seller. You're going after Amazon, if you possibly can. You're going after UPS because you're determining, who's at fault here. And everybody's going to be pointing fingers at everybody else. So here you are 2 years later, and you started this immediately, correct?
1: Yes, I did.
0: Okay, wow. You're caught up in a bureaucratic.
1: It's so upsetting.
0: Yeah, of course it is.
1: It's so upsetting because I just dropped it. I was so upset and frustrated.
0: No, I get it.
1: I didn't want to order anything else from Amazon.
0: No, I understand. There are people with third-party sellers. It is difficult. Amazon doesn't even have anything to do with third-party sellers. All they are is they sell the product, and the third party ships it.
1: Yeah, and I returned the piece of furniture 1 week, later.
0: No, I understand. Where you go with that, I don't know. How much was the furniture worth?
1: It was about $1,500.
0: Okay. What I would do at this point is you do a small claims suit against everybody. UPS is easy to sue. Amazon is easy to sue. And then you have the third-party seller. That's not going to be easy to do, especially on the East Coast. But I'd file anyway and then throw in front of a judge for $1,500. I mean, they may not answer even. I don't know if they're even going to go to court and you're going to get a judgment on it, either Amazon or UPS. But that is, I don't know what else to do because you can complain until the cows come home. And that's not going to do you any good when you're caught up with that. So try the small claims. I mean, for $1,500, you're not going to get an attorney. I mean, that's not going to help. So once you have, if you've exhausted the UPS part of it, the small claims part of it, I don't know how that works. I do not know how you would deal with that.
2: Diana. Uh-huh. Hello, Diana.
3: Hi.
2: Yes.
3: Hello. Yes.
2: Yes.
3: I'm calling to ask a question. My mom and dad got divorced, and they had three children. I have two sisters. He remarried and never had children with his second wife, and she never had children with anybody. Neither one of them have a living trust or a will.
2: Okay.
3: My dad passed away in 2020, and she does still not have a living trust or a will.
2: Oh, that doesn't matter. When your dad passed, who owned the property? when your dad died?
3: Both of them, him and his wife.
2: Okay, in joint tenancy, correct?
3: Yeah.
2: Okay.
3: Yeah.
2: Okay, so what's your question?
3: So when she passes away, if she still doesn't have a living trust or a will, is it me and my sisters that are going to have to deal with the property?
2: No, no, because you have nothing. No, you have nothing to do with the property, Diana. You don't own the property. Okay, you have no connection. It's his ex-wife or his widow that owns the property, and she can do anything she wants with it. You have no rights. Okay, you have no liabilities. It's like it doesn't exist for you.
3: Okay, so we won't have to deal with probate or anything.
2: No,
3: like that.
2: No, it's out of your hands. It's out of your hands. And the only way you're going to have to deal with probate, if you are a beneficiary of any will that's written and you don't have intestacy rights because you're not connected at all to her. Okay. So, yeah, it's you've got nothing to do with that. Richard. Hello, Richard. Welcome to Handle on the Law.
4: Yes, I was involved in a hit and run on the 5 freeway down here in Mission Viejo.
2: Yeah.
4: It was with a delivery truck. The delivery truck sped off, did not stop. I was unable to get the license plate number, but I did get the name of the company that owns the truck.
2: Mm-hmm.
4: Got a hold of them. They said get a hold of our insurance. I did so.

0: in a small claims court is, Your Honor, why would I tag them? Why would I say they're the ones that did it? And then you put the driver up on the stand because you can do that. Or they may even not have the driver on the stand as a witness. I mean, you can call the driver as a witness, but you just sue them. And the argument is going to be to the small claims judge that, hey, I saw the truck. The guy left. It was a hit and run. And then they're going to say, no, you can't prove it. And you're going to argue, well, then why would I make this up? Now, the judge may grant it to you and may not grant it to you. But you certainly have the recourse to go to small claims court. I would. And see if the judge buys it.
1: Excellent. You know, Thank you.
0: Yeah, that's all you can do. And that's the question I would ask. You've got so you have a defendant, the company, the delivery company, says, oh, no, you can't prove it. And my argument to the judge is, why would I do that? Why don't I pick Amazon? Why don't I pick a taco truck? Why did I pick that delivery vehicle? Now, a judge may say, well, I appreciate it, but you don't have the proof. You don't have any witnesses. You don't have a picture. All we have is your word for it. And do I go for it or not? Depends on who the court believes.
2: Okay, your privacy online, which does not exist. 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All of your information is out there online. 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

0: This is Handle on the Law, marginal legal advice where I tell you, you have absolutely no case. Lee, hello, Lee. You're up. Welcome to Handle on the Law.
1: Yeah, hi, Bill.
0: You're on a, if you're on a speakerphone, we're getting off that right now.
1: No, I'm on my cell phone.
0: Wow, all right.
1: Can you hear me better now?
0: Yeah, I can.
1: Okay, yeah, I had the volume turned up. Okay, I went to see a chiropractor a year ago. I had five different visits, and the office manager insisted I pay for each visit. So at the end of each visit, I wrote a check and paid. And she said she was submitting a claim to Medicare, which she did. And Medicare paid the benefit in my behalf, but Medicare paid it directly to her, to the chiropractor's office. And it did the same thing with secondary insurance.
0: Okay.
1: But so the secondary insurance called her and said, hey, look, you received X number of dollars in Lee's behalf. Give him the money, which she did. But now I can't get her to do that with Medicare.
0: Okay.
1: Because Medicare won't call her and tell her to pay
0: up. How much money did you pay that was reimbursed or was paid to her by Medicare? Do you know?
1: Yeah. Well, the amount that's in question is $113.10.
0: Okay, that's the amount that you paid that was not returned to you, that Medicare paid her. So they got $113 worth of got twice $113, right?
1: Well, that was the benefit. Actually, I pay a total of $200.
0: But yeah, that doesn't matter. Whatever the if they want to go for the benefit, you got screwed out of $100-something. That's the amount of money you got paid out of pocket. All right, so you can take them to small claims court. All right, and
1: yeah,
0: you're going to win
1: for that amount of money. It's not worth it.
0: Well, here's what I would do, and you're right. For $100, I wouldn't do it. Also, call up and saying, "Hey, you're guilty of Medicare fraud."
1: Yeah, I did. I called Medicare, and they turned it over to this
0: Nothing's going to happen. By the way, just to let you know, Lee, nothing's going to happen for $100. They don't care. The point is that you say to them, I am going to push this because you are guilty of Medicare fraud. And you pay me back my money. And just get aggressive about it. And you say to them, here's what I would do, because this is not particularly legal. And you say to them, if it's worth it to you to be accused of and be guilty of Medicare fraud for $100, go for it.
1: Well, how do I contact Medicare fraud?
0: That's where you call them. Social Security is where you call, and you can make a claim. You can have, there's a whole form, Medicare fraud. I mean, are they going to do anything? I mean, they're going after people that are $2, $3, $8 million of Medicare fraud. There are some doctor's offices that are $15 million a year for the last 10 years. I mean, are they going to care about $100? I don't think so. But I don't know if the chiropractor knows that. And you say, I am going to push this for, I don't care how long it takes, I'm pushing this until you get nailed. That would scare me. That would be enough for me to write a check, but maybe not. But you're right. In the end, do you do it? Probably not. Yeah, they screwed Medicare. They screwed you. You know, they're a bunch of jerks who, and I guess they haven't done it just to you. I'm sure they've done it to a whole lot of people. And if it turns out that Medicare does investigate, then they may get into trouble if they've done it enough. So it's Medicare fraud, straight out. Okay, Raquel, what can I do for you?
2: So I have a question about a medical malpractice against the insurance.
0: Wait a minute, hold on. Insurance companies don't practice medicine, Raquel.
2: No, well, I mean, it's insurance.
0: I'm a little confused. So you have a medical malpractice case against a doctor, against the hospital, against a provider?
2: Well, the hospital, I guess.
0: Okay. What happened? What did they do?
2: Well, last July, I took my husband in because he was in pain. He had found out that he had a back infection, spine infection.
0: And I know, boy, you talk about pain. Yes. I've had one of those. I've never experienced pain like that in my life, Raquel.
2: Yes, it was very painful.
0: Oh, my God. It was pain like I couldn't believe. Okay, so I believe me, I understand, and I feel sorry for him. So, all right, so he goes in the hospital with a back infection. That's exactly what happened to me. And now what happened?
2: And, well, he takes some other medications for some other issues he's got. He takes a blood thinner for atrial fibrillation, an irregular heart rate. And that keeps the blood thin, so your heart doesn't
0: right.
2: go into
0: clots. I know. I take blood thinners, too. Oh, you're talking about me. All right.
2: So the emergency doctor said, I'm going to stop because he might have a procedure. And I go, okay, they're going to do it soon. But they didn't. So 4 days later, they still hadn't done the procedure. They still hadn't. Nobody restarted with the medication. And they called me up and said he had a stroke.
0: Ooh, okay. All right.
2: And then they started his medication.
0: All right. So, okay, then they started it. And by the way, did he have a stroke?
2: Yes, he had a stroke in the
0: hospital. Okay, how serious a stroke, Raquel?
2: Well, it's at the point where I have to take care of him most days.
0: Okay, all right. So, all right. How old is he?
2: He's 61.
0: All right, so that's pretty young. All right, that's pretty young. He's unable to take care of himself, Raquel. He's going to need your help taking care of him from now on?
2: Probably for the rest of his life.
0: All right. Okay, and so here is the issue. I mean, it certainly sounds like there's at least the basis for a medical malpractice case. These are not easy because the argument's going to be he would have had a stroke anyway. You can't tie these directly. And the hospital and the doctors, whoever else provided the medication, took him off the medication and then put him back on after the stroke. Hospitals and doctors fight like crazy because insurance companies, doctors, medical providers get sued constantly and they don't roll over. And so what that does is deter lawyers from just filing lawsuits, frivolous lawsuits, because they know they're going to be fought. And then proving it is very difficult to do, because if there is any way out, you can't prove that the medication or lack of medication caused the stroke, because believe me, they're going to have their medical experts in there who are going to say, nope, there's a possibility of another chance, and then you're going to have medical experts, and it costs a bucket of money. So you talk to a medical malpractice attorney. There's enough there to talk to a med mal attorney. But is it clear cut? No. You know what's clear cut? When they take off the wrong leg. That's clear cut. Oh, should have been the right leg, not the left leg. That one is a good case. Here we go. Suzette, welcome to Handle on the Law.
3: Hello. Yes, I have a question. My sister-in-law and brother-in-law bought property together. It's a duplex. And they're having problems now, issues. So I wanted to know, can those properties be separated?
0: Hang on a minute. How are those properties held in terms of the names of title? Is it dual? Is it joint tenancy? Is it tenants in common?
3: It's dual.
0: Well, I don't. They don't such thing as dual. Is it tenants in common? Is it joint tenancy? How is it held? Is it held in an LLC that they both have a percentage of? Do you know?
3: Yeah, I think it's joint tenant.
0: Okay, it can't be separated unless, well, number one, they agree to it. Both of them have to agree. Or if they don't, one of them can force the sale and they have to split the money. That you can do. It's the only way to do it. Yeah, just those two things, nothing else. This is Handle on the Law.
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0: This is Handle on the Law, Marginal Legal Advice. Anita. Hi, Anita.
1: Hello.
0: Yes.
1: I was in the middle of a lawsuit. I was talking to an attorney and gathering all the information about my husband's death in the hospital. And I had cataract surgery. And because of the cataract surgery, I lost the ability to be able to read without a lot of magnifying glasses, and they really just don't know what to do with me. But right after that, I was on a red-eye flight from California to Pennsylvania, where I lived at the time, and I caught a rare children's pneumonia virus that nearly killed me. They told me it would take me. I was in a coma. My friend found me sitting in my car for 2 days with the engine running and the lights on, and I was in a coma. And then I had grand mal seizures, and they told me it would be maybe up to 5 years or so to get as close to where I was before. And I was a working realtor and took care of my mom and my husband before he died, and she was 107 when she died. And I am finally as close to, well, where I can, you know, be myself, but I still can't see. And the problem with all that is I was like an Alzheimer's patient. I couldn't even put my shoes on or take a shower. I had nurses, and this was for years. And then the seizures went.
0: Okay, so Anita, you know, it's a long story. I got it. You're a mess. Okay, so what's your question?
1: I'm as good as I'm going to be, and at least I can. I have my mind is back now.
0: Yes.
1: I don't know if I can still sue the hospital
0: for what? The
1: eye doctor, because I couldn't do anything. I couldn't even pay my bills.
0: Yeah, maybe. Maybe, because you had a lot of stuff going on. I don't know if the statute is told, considering you were unable to actually function. All right. Oh, so you're talking 5 years ago. So you had 5 years of which you couldn't function.
1: Oh yeah, I still can't see.
0: Well, it doesn't matter. You can be blind and still sue people, Anita.
1: Yeah, I guess.
0: Blind people still sue. You know that's not a problem.
1: Yeah, but it was my brain too.
0: Yeah,
1: a human metapneuma children's pneumonia virus.
0: Oh yeah, the human metapneuma children's pneumonia. Yeah, no, I get those. Those are a real bear. You know that? I know that. Yeah.
1: They said it was it doesn't bother children much, just like a bad cold. But when adults get it, it's vicious. It's evil. I mean, my friend found me sitting in the car because she came at 6 a.m.
0: Yeah, that's,
1: she was sure I was dead.
0: No, I know that.
1: And,
0: that's
1: I know that.
0: That's one of the symptoms. You're in your car for 2 days with the engine on and the lights on. I get that. Okay. I don't know if the statute is going to be told. I have no idea based on everything you say. My guess is no, that it's not going to help, but it's worthwhile to talk to a medical malpractice attorney just to make sure that I pronounced what your affliction was correctly. So just go to handleonthelaw.com and talk to the people there and say, is there anything here? And you'll probably talk to a guy named Mark, who's very, very good, and he'll tell you if there's a yay or a nay there. Oh, yeah. Leslie. Hi, Leslie.
2: Hi, Bill. I was removed. I was in the audience at a board meeting of a public school district. I attend them regularly. My grandchildren are students in the district.
0: Okay.
2: And the board president became upset with someone in the audience who called out something. And he proceeded to clear all of us who were sitting there on that side of the room and had deputies escort us out of the meeting.
0: Okay.
2: And I want to know, I had no, caused no disruption.
0: No, I understand.
2: Had not.
0: No, I got it. You just got caught up. You got caught up with the crowd, and you had there was no issue that you were not disruptive. Okay. And you were escorted out with a group of people because you were in the same area with the disruptor. All right. I got it. So what is your question, Leslie?
2: My question is that a violation of my First Amendment rights to attend that meeting?
0: Yeah, I don't know. It's not a First Amendment right. Well, it probably is freedom of assembly. So it's it is a violation of your First Amendment right to be kicked out of a board meeting for a school district. All right. So now what do you do with it? Okay, it's a violation. Now what do you do, Leslie?
2: Well, I would like to know, do I go through? I want to make a complaint. I'm a 71-year-old grandma.
0: Then make a complaint.
2: And I should.
0: Then make a complaint.
2: Okay.
0: Make a complaint to
2: who
0: the
2: do
0: city
2: I
0: council.
2: Make the complaint
0: yeah,
2: with?
0: just file a complaint. I don't know who you file it to because the board is an independent body. I think it's has nothing to do with the city. It's an elected official. And so here's what you can do. And elected officials pretty well are left alone. So here's what you can do. Elected officials can be impeached, Leslie. And what you can do is move to impeach that board member. You get your $5,000 or $10,000 signature. You put it on the ballot. And you spend, I don't know, $20,000, $30,000, $100,000 for a full impeachment vote. And I'm sure you're going to win. Because your argument is, I got thrown out of a meeting once, and therefore the guy or the woman should be thrown out of the Board of Education. Or, Leslie, stuff happens, and you got caught up in a situation where you were innocent, and there you go, and you're out. And how much? What's the damage? I mean, literally, what are your damages? You got tossed out of a meeting. Have you been tossed out before? Have you been tossed out since?
2: Never.
0: Okay. So go ahead, look up the rules of impeaching or removing a board member and how many signatures you're going to need and what it's going to cost to put it on the ballot. And I'm sure you're going to do just fine.
3: In this edition of the Marketer's Report, Scott Hinchelwood, a director at St. Jude's Children's Research Hospital, talks about the power of live events.
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2: I'm inspected.
0: Okay, I get it.
2: I'm concerned,
0: so
2: and I need
0: not,
2: a, my water
0: heater. They're not doing what they're supposed to do. So what's your question, Lauren?
2: My question is, because these parts are not, other than the roof, my water heater wasn't part of the, actually all of it is part of the ADU construction. Do I have any recourse? What kind
0: of
2: nasty ground can I send
0: them? You sue them, Lauren. You sue them for all the damage. It's
2: they're
0: a roofing company.
2: The
0: they knew the rains were coming. They didn't do a proper enough job to cover up the rains. There are such thing as tarps. You see those tarps that cover roofs or roof construction
2: right.
0: or roof repairs that
2: right.
0: companies put on top of roofs? Of course they're responsible. They're responsible for the water heater. They're responsible for every bit of damage that happened to your house. Yeah, you sue them. How complicated is that? Okay. Your privacy online, which does not exist. 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
1: This is Handle on the Law, marginal legal advice where I, Bill Handel, tell you, insert name here, you have absolutely no case. And as always, the worse your case is, the happier I am. And the rules are always the same when people call in. And that is those people who are unintelligible, always there at the top of the list. Any major, major handicap, like no arms, no legs, and I don't know how you dial the phone, that works. Although you have Siri now, so that helps. Also, if you're not real bright and you're in a facility, and you were unintelligible simultaneously, always good, too. Hello, John. Welcome.
2: Yes, Bill. Hi. The coroner's office told me that in order to have a death certificate corrected in the manner of death for a family member, since the attending physician is deceased, that I need to go to court and have a judge make the determination and then give the coroner's office an order of what to do. However, it's complicated because I also have a vexatious litigant label put on me by a judge. This was in 2008.
0: 2008? Or how many? Let me ask you, how many lawsuits did you file to get to that point?
2: There's a number of them. There's arbitrations with Kaiser.
0: Yeah, how many? How many did you file?
2: Probably about five or six.
0: All right.
2: Because they never would listen to the facts.
0: Welcome to court. Okay, welcome to the way the justice system works. So now, you're a vexatious litigant. That's interesting that it goes back that far. The first thing I would do is make a motion to have yourself removed as a vexatious litigant, because you haven't filed. I mean, you're talking, what, almost 20 years or 15 years.
2: Yeah.
0: So I think you'd be able to remove yourself. So that's a separate motion. You go in front of the court and they won't let you hear it. And you go, I'm hearing whether I'm a vexatious litigant. I don't know how that works because I've never done that. The other side of it, tell me why it's important to change the manner of death on a death certificate. Why is that important?
2: Because it's the truth.
0: That doesn't matter. That's why? Because you want the truth?
2: Well, I would like her to have the honor of having the facts put on her death certificate.
0: And who is this person to you, John?
2: It's my mother.
0: Okay.
2: I have all the documents.
0: Yeah, no, I'm not arguing that. I'm sure you do. But let me ask you something. You want her to have the honor of putting the manner of death, which is the truth. John, she's dead. She's
2: Instead
0: dead.
2: Natural death,
0: she doesn't care. She doesn't care.
2: Yeah. Yeah, but all her family should know this.
0: Then you tell them that.
2: Family knowledge.
0: Then you tell them that.
2: They don't care about it.
0: Well, then are they going to care when you put the other cause of death? If they don't care, they don't care. What a shocker that he's been labeled a vexatious litigant. Incidentally, just to let you know what a vexatious litigant is, when you have filed too many suits in front of the court, what you're labeled is, and that's exactly what happened to him, a vexatious litigant, which means you have filed way too many lawsuits, or they're frivolous lawsuits. You're done. You are done filing lawsuits. Get out. Don't let the door hit you on the butt on the way out. You're done. Now, since that was 2008, can he remove himself from a vexatious litigant? And then changing the cause of death on the, I don't even know if he even has a cause of action. I guess he could, but, the honor of being told that she died one way or the other. And, oh, because of the family. Well, what do they care? Well, they don't. All right. What does that answer? Oh, for sure. Gary. Hello, Gary.
3: Hi,
0: yeah,
3: Bill.
0: Gary, there?
3: Hey, hi, Bill.
0: Yes, go ahead.
3: My wife was a power of attorney for an ex-sister-in-law who has since passed away. All the assets of the estate are gone. They've sold the house and the other things she had been distributed. We've gotten two notices now from the IRS sent to our house in her name, saying that she owes like $5,000 in back taxes that she never never claimed the on her income tax. What should we do? Should we just ignore it?
0: Yeah, well, you can I mean, you can ignore it, Gary, because you or your wife, even with the power of attorney, have absolutely no duty to pay taxes. So right. I don't worry about that. You know what? I'd let him know. You know, you've got, there's no downside. You know, the letter comes in, you, throw a letter in there, or on the envelope, you send it back and say, you know, completely dead. That's it. Okay. Or, you know, a change of address. You can reach her at and then give you the address in the cemetery. You can do that too.
3: Okay.
0: All right. So, you can't, it doesn't matter. No harm, no foul. I would, just so you don't get these letters again. So you don't get, just to leave it alone. And they'll leave you alone. You know, let them, and you say, as far as we're concerned, there are no assets. Power of attorney does not mean she knows what the finances are. Power of attorney just gives her, the ability to make decisions. So, there's no duty there at all, but I would anyway. Steve. Hello, Steve. Welcome to Handle on the Law.
4: Bill, how you doing?
0: Yes, sir. What can I do for you?
4: Okay, so there was a radio show on in the late 80s called The Billy Goodman Happening.
0: Okay.
4: Out of Las Vegas. And he used the Supreme song, The Happening, as his theme song and bumper music. He's passed away. The station's no longer broadcasting. I've got all these tapes. I'd love to do a YouTube channel for his show. Do I have any problems with the copyright infringement?
0: Well, it depends. You know, here it is. It depends whether it's in the public domain. That's for starters. Radio stations, when they play music, they don't pay individual music publishers. They don't pay individual songwriters and performers. They pay into two organizations. One's called ASCAP. The other one is BMI. And what they do is, on behalf of the performers, license the music, and the copyright is with them, and then the radio station pays. So assuming that is still copyrighted, which it probably is, and just because they didn't go after, let's say the songwriter wasn't paid and didn't go after, the estate that owns the song sure can go after you. It's copyrighted material. And just because they chose not to go after someone else, that's their choice. But yes, it's copyrighted. But, you know, on a YouTube channel, here's what's going to happen. If they, I don't even know who's going to pay attention to that on a YouTube station or a YouTube channel. I mean, who's,
4: you know, I can edit out all the bumpers. You know, I can edit out the bumpers.
0: No, the bumpers, I think, wait a second. I think a radio station, I know by law, can use 10 seconds or 15 seconds. I don't think that's a problem. I think it's up to the full song. I know that, this talk station that I work for, and we have bumpers going in and out of, every break. I don't believe, now you get to look this up, but I don't believe that they pay anything up to 10 or 12 seconds. So the bottom line, if it's copyrighted and you use the song, I mean, they can nail you for that. Now, what do they normally do? I mean, do they sue you? No, you get a cease and desist letter is what you normally get. This is Handle on the Law.
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0: Welcome back. And it's Handle on the Law, Marginal Legal Advice. Steve. Hello, Steve. Welcome.
1: Hi.
0: Yes.
1: Got an issue with a contractor. I hired a contractor to do work on this mobile home, to do the complete interior paint and do the complete exterior paint. While I'm walking through the inside of the house, and I go, now look at the scope of this little place. I want it complete. I don't want you coming back and saying, look, I need $1,000 more for this. I just, let's firm up on the price, and that's what you're going to do for it. They agree. Well, when they said it was going to be, normally take about, 2 weeks, it's been like 3 months, and they didn't complete the inside still. They forgot that they took some vents down. They didn't paint those. The door jams. They didn't paint in the closets. And when I came back from vacation, I said, what, you didn't paint the closets. You open the closet door and it's brown on the side.
0: Okay.
1: You take the doorknob off and it's brown. That's why they didn't complete it. And so like, I go, they go, well, that's not in the scope of work.
0: Mm-hmm.
1: I go, you agreed to do the whole, paint the whole place, period.
0: Yeah, well, Steve, I mean, you have them because you there it is in writing, right there, written down what they're supposed to do, right?
1: No, this was all agreed upon without writing.
0: Ooh, so Steve, when he says, nope, this is what I agreed to do, and you say, nope, you agreed to do more, you've got to prove your case if you go to court. The burden is on you.
1: No, exactly. Then the exterior paint, another thing. And they said they're coming down to do it. Then they're 2 months late now on this. I'm going, man, they're going to just really.
0: Wait a minute. Hold on. How do you know they're 2 months late? Did you pay them? I assume you paid them with a check, right?
1: I pay them Zelle so they get cash.
0: Well, it's the same. It's the same. Zelle, yeah, you have the proof that you paid them. So that doesn't matter.
1: Yeah.
0: All right. I mean, you can find out what it's going to cost to do it, finish it. And you're going to sue him in small claims court for that. He's going to deny all of it. And you're going to say, and you're going to take pictures and go, basically, Your Honor, why would I not pay for all of it? Why wouldn't he do all of it? Now he's saying that leaving doors that are half done is not within the scope. And then just hope that the judge believes you based on the fact you paid, based on the pictures, saying, why would I leave doors half undone? He goes, oh, because of the scope of the work. You didn't want those doors done. And, you're probably going to win based on the evidence. How much is it going to cost to finish the job with someone else?
1: Maybe $1,000.
0: Okay, there's your lawsuit. There it is.
1: But that's the interior. Okay, but check this out. The exterior, they're going to do that. But I said, you know what? It's been so long. Why don't we just call it a day?
0: Okay, so you're suing for the $1,000, and that's it.
1: No, but hang on. They're paid for the interior.
0: Wait a sec. Not as far as they're concerned. You're going to argue complete. Okay, so you paid complete, and it's going to cost you $1,000 to finish it. So there's your lawsuit, about $1,000. Now, the exterior, did you pay for that or not?
1: I paid it's a $4,000 job. I already paid $2,000 deposit. And now, since I'm canceling, I go, what do you think? Maybe you should do something different. You're busy.
0: Wait a sec.
1: Now,
0: hold on. Okay, so you didn't pay the $4,000. You paid half of it. How much is the paint job worth right now? If you had to look at it, and how much is it worth? How much is that particular job worth at this moment?
1: I could have the exterior painted for $3,000.
0: Okay, and he didn't do it. So you paid $2,000. So you paid $2,000.
1: I was trying to help him out.
0: Okay, I'm glad you got to try to help him out. Okay, that's terrific. Go ahead and help out a painter. Why not? Tom. Hello, Tom. Welcome.
2: Hello, Bill.
0: Yeah, you got to speak louder, Tom.
2: I just discovered, thanks to DNA analysis, that I have a daughter from an affair from 50 years ago.
0: Oh, mazel tov. Good for you.
2: Thank you. Thank you. The mother has passed on. I'm communicating with this daughter via email through the system, and she's 30-some, I guess. 50-some. I'm sorry, I can't do the math.
0: Right, so she's 50 years old. Okay. Tom, go ahead. I guess we lost Tom. God, that was going to be a good call. 50 years ago, I had a love child from an affair. Just found out about it. Okay. Good call, whatever the question was going to be. I appreciate the story. Oh, Cindy. Hi, Cindy. Welcome.
3: Hello.
0: Yes.
3: Hi. My question is, I've owned a house since 1976 in joint tenancy with my mother. And I know I'm old, with my mother and my sister. My mother passed away in 2022. 10 months later, my sister passed away. Mm. My sister's daughter wrote a will and had her mother sign it, saying she gives her the house. So now my sister's daughter is suing me.
0: Good. Let her.
3: To have the house partitioned.
0: She's not going to get anything because joint
3: tenancy.
0: Well,
3: we have a court. What I thought.
0: Yeah.
3: And I even changed the deed. I had their names removed, so the deed's in my name.
0: Oh, you know, she's going to have a hard time. So how much is the property worth, Cindy?
3: Probably about $900,000.
0: Okay, and she's asking for a third of it, right? Is that what she's asking for?
3: She's asking for half of it, $450,000.
0: Yeah, she's out of her mind. Yeah, I don't think it's going to happen. Unfortunately, you need a lawyer. Unfortunately, you have to hire a lawyer. You have no choice. And
3: I tried that, and he kicked me to the curb.
0: What do you mean? You walk into a lawyer.

0: your lawyer and gives your lawyer $25,000, let's say, and you get another lawyer, which you can do in 2 seconds. So there she is, $25,000 out of pocket. So now you go to another lawyer that she tries to buy off. And there's another $25,000 because you can any moment fire a lawyer. Just get another lawyer. Just get another lawyer. Forget about everything else. Just get another lawyer and you'll be fine. Yeah, essentially, the judge was bought off. I hear this all the time. A federal court. The judge was bought off. What are you talking about? Well, the judge ruled in a bunch of ways that was against me, and the only answer is the judge was bought off. All right. Well, welcome to America. Now, where do you think we are? Venezuela? 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

0: Welcome back. Handle on the Law. Bill Handel here. Marginal legal advice. Maryland.
1: Yes.
0: Hello, Maryland.
1: Hi.
0: Hi. Sounds like you're taking a bath.
1: No.
0: Okay. What can I do for you?
1: I wanted some legal advice.
0: Yes.
1: I work for a big company, and they sell car parks all over the world. They're expanding. And I've worked there for 8 years. I hired my sister on about 2 years ago. And when things were still good, she told me that she was having an affair with the boss. And I never said anything until I saw the favoritism got really bad. I started throwing little hints and saying things out loud without any name. Finally, one day I posted a Facebook post and I didn't say any names or any, I didn't mention the company or anything. And she integrated into my conversation. And a month later, I was let go.
0: Okay.
1: From the company.
0: Yeah.
1: And nothing was ever done for the sexual harassment.
0: Okay. How were you sexually harassed?
1: My boss. This is probably the fifth time it happened.
0: There, okay, wait a sec. All right. Did your boss come on to you?
1: Yes. He didn't come on to me. He was walking behind me as we're getting our belts on because.
0: Okay. What did he do? Out. What did your boss do?
1: He went behind me and he said, sorry, I'm shaking. He said, wow, you really look like.
0: Okay, all right. So that's okay. So I don't know if that's sexual harassment. How many times did he do that?
1: About three. That's enough. And one time I got slapped in the butt by.
0: Oh, he slapped you. He slapped you in the butt?
1: Another one.
0: Another who?
1: Another employee there.
0: Oh, he slapped. No, so an employee slapped you in the butt. All right. Did you complain?
1: I complained to somebody and nobody took it to corporate. So it was just.
0: Okay. Did you? Yeah. So who did you complain to? You don't give me a name, but at what level was the employee you complained to?
1: The assistant manager and the store manager and some employees that were.
0: And they didn't bring it up. All right. So you got fired. All right. Yes. Fair enough. And you want to know what you can do about it?
1: Yes.
0: Okay. I would talk to you. Based on what you say, and I'm assuming there are witness to that are willing to say anything, which they won't because they want to keep their jobs. And what you are going to argue is sexual harassment, and they forced you to leave based on the sexual harassment issue, and you get to an employment discrimination attorney. The problem is, in California, you can be fired for any reason whatsoever. For example, posting on your Facebook page that intimates, that gives any hint, that talks about somehow you were mistreated at work, and that would be enough for them to justify throwing you out. Or just, you know what? We don't like Marilyn today. I think we're going to fire her. That's California.
1: What about in Utah?
0: I don't know in Utah. If that's what happened in Utah, then you get to talk to a Utah attorney. But I'm just telling all I can do. I'm licensed in California, so I generally refer to California law, except when I talk about the Deep South and they have a whole issue about, you know, animals, and I don't go into that. But it's you get to look up the law, Utah sexual harassment lawsuits. I mean, it's there. JJ. Hi, JJ. Welcome.
2: Yes. Good to talk to you. I have a girlfriend down in San Diego. She just purchased a house, closed escrow 2 weeks ago. She paid $700 for a gentleman to walk the residence and come up
0: Wait
2: with anything
0: she
2: bad.
0: Paid, well, hold on. She paid $700,000 to do what?
2: No, $700 for an inspector.
0: Oh, okay. Sorry, I missed that. Okay. $700 to do what? Walk the premises? I don't know what walk the premises are.
2: Yeah. You when you're buying a house, you want to know.
0: Oh, for inspection. Got it. She paid $700 for an inspection, not just walk around.
2: Exactly.
0: Got it. So you made that very clear. Thank you. All right. So she pays $700 for an inspection. Now what?
2: Well, all of a sudden she goes and checks out the refrigerator, and it's been leaking for months. And the cabinets are all blown up, and the drywall is soaking wet behind it.
0: Okay, this is after she closed escrow and owns the property, correct?
2: Right, and it's only been 2 weeks, right?
0: All right.
2: So anyway, she says in the paperwork, it says it has to be negotiated. I'm saying
0: Wait a minute. Hold on. In what paperwork does it say it has to be negotiated? I don't quite understand.
2: Final docs from escrow.
0: Okay, the document. Wait a sec. The documents of the closing of the house or the paperwork with the inspector?
2: Yes. No, the house.
0: Okay, and it says it has to be negotiated?
2: That's it?
0: It just has to be negotiated. Yeah. There's no number, there's nothing.
2: And sue the hell out of them.
0: Okay, there's no nothing, there's nothing.
2: Yeah.
0: It just has to be negotiated. Okay, what if they offer you $1?
2: They're offering $1,000 on $25,000 from her putting it out to bid.
0: Okay, so you say no. That's easy. You say no.
2: Okay. All right. And so what's your next step?
0: Is suing them.
2: Okay. Yeah, and you
0: sue them. And you bring in the inspector, because if the inspector should have seen it, and here is the point. Is it enough? Is it obvious enough that they knew about it and didn't mention it? Because the law says they have to mention it. Now, if you have a leak in the wall that you can't see, you're going to have a very difficult time making a claim. But if you've got a refrigerator, there's puddles underneath the refrigerator, and they just sell you the house and don't mention it, that's a little problem.
2: Okay. Is the agent liable to?
0: The agent? No, not the agent.
2: Not the agent. Okay.
0: No, you will see when you go to an agent, they say we're not liable.
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0: 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Carrie, you there?
1: Hi.
0: Did I grab you early? Hello.
1: Hi, I am here. Hi,
0: yes, ma'am.
1: Bill. Thanks for taking my call.
0: Sure.
1: Okay. If a business owns a commercial building and you transfer it into a trust, and so it goes to into two different trusts, can the building stay in the business name, or does it have to transfer to the
0: It depends.
1: Names?
0: No, it depends. Here's what I'm confused. So the building is going to be owned by two trusts, correct?
1: Correct.
0: All right, there'll be two trusts in the building. The name of the business
1: Correct.
0: Is separate than the name of the trust. I mean, that's two different issues. I'm a little confused. Is the business going to continue?
1: Well, we are in the process of closing.
0: Oh, then it doesn't matter. If you're closing the business, what difference does it make?
1: Well, we actually made the trust 2 years ago.
0: Uh-huh.
1: And when it transferred into the two partners' names, the business sold to the two partners, which made the assessors tax us incredibly on the property.
0: Yeah, it does. You got to be very careful. You got to be very careful about that. So now they're shutting down the business, and they now own the two trusts own a building.
1: Well, I'm having them being removed from the trust at this
0: and how,
1: time.
0: How do you? Okay, who is the trustor? Who owns the property now? Who is the person that set up the trust?
1: Okay. One thing that I left out. Okay, the business is closing. Actually, I shouldn't say the business is closing because the building is going to be rented. Okay, so the business, I guess, is not closing. We've owner occupied.
0: Okay, hang on
1: so
0: a minute.
1: The business is not closing.
0: Okay, I'm confused. Who owns the business?
1: Okay, the business, the company that's been in business owns the business.
0: Okay.
1: And the partnership of my mom and I, just so you understand, I don't know how that happens. But on a deed, it has our business name.
0: All right. So the business. Okay. So the business owns the property. All right.
1: Correct.
0: All right. So now you have the business owning a property, and you said it's in a trust, correct?
1: So when the lawyer divided it 50-50, when it filed, the assessor sold it and put it in our names.
0: The assessor doesn't sell anything. The assessors don't sell property. The assessors assess property. And what they do is assess how much tax you pay. And when it changes over, when a property is sold, the new tax kicks in. And it's usually taxed at the sale price of the sale. And so let's say you bought a building for $100,000 and the taxes are nothing, right? Relatively speaking, or $50,000 and it's never been assessed. You sell it 10 or 20 years later for $800,000 or $1 million. The tax is based on $800,000 or $1 million. You betcha you got nailed. But I'm still confused. What is your question here?
1: So the lawyer keeps telling me, well, it didn't sell. It should have never been reassessed. The assessors tell us, you filled out the wrong paperwork.
0: Okay.
1: So I'm not sure.
0: All right. Well, that's easy.
1: You know, if it
0: didn't sell, it shouldn't have been reassessed, although they have the right to do it. And if you fill out the wrong paperwork, you yank the paperwork. You know, you call the assessor's office. People make mistakes all the time. And so they have a mechanism for rewriting it. Just saying, for example, we didn't sell anything. It's never changed hands. So don't charge us for the new price. Don't charge us for the new assessed value. So finally, go to the assessor's office. My God, that was complicated. Literally, it was, we didn't sell a piece of property and the assessor charged us on the sales price. Okay. That was the question. All right. How easy is that? I don't get it. Sophia. Hello, Sophia.
2: Hi. I My question is, what are my legal recourses about a dental bridge I had done a year and a half ago and still not right? Since the beginning, I've had pain. I had sensitivity.
0: Okay. All right. So you have. All right. Fair enough. Have you gone to another dentist, Sophia?
2: No.
0: You have to. You have to go to another dentist and get a second opinion and find out, was there malpractice? What did they do? What did they do wrong? And that's the start of your journey through this one. Without that, you're going no place. So you've got to know where you stand medically. I mean, it could be that you just hurt. It could be that they did everything right and you just react to it because nothing is 100%. Nothing. So let's say 1% of the people react the way you did. Let's say 0.5%. If that's you, then you won the lottery, sort of. So that's where we start. That's where you start. You have to go to another dentist and go, here's what's happening. Louise.
3: Okay, yes. We thought my ex-mother-in-law had a stroke, and we called the ambulance. And we felt that her care there was not very good at all. So we're contemplating not calling the ambulance next time. Would we be legally responsible if we didn't call the ambulance?
0: No, but not at all. But I have a question. You thought that the ambulance people mistreated her, correct?
3: No, it wasn't the ambulance people. It was the hospital people because we
0: okay,
3: got
0: I got it.
3: Instance.
0: So next time you don't hold on. Next time you don't call the ambulance, so you just let her die right there on the sidewalk.
3: No, but not on the sidewalk. In our
0: oh,
3: home.
0: I'm sorry. Okay, inside the house or on the porch. I'm just curious. I mean, the quick answer, Louise, is no. You don't have a duty to call an ambulance for anybody. You can just sit there and watch them die. You can, as a matter of fact, you can cater lunch. You can, get a Chick-fil-A sandwich and munch it in front of them as they're croaking and just stopping to breathe. You can do anything you want. But I'm just curious as to, we called the ambulance and the hospital did not treat her well. And if she has it again, we're not going to call the ambulance. I'm just wondering where you're going with that, Louise.
3: Well, the problem is that, for instance, she waited like 4 hours to be seen by a doctor. And they're always saying, if you have a stroke, you need to be seen immediately.
0: No, I understand. And by the way, just to let you, is she okay or did she have a stroke?
3: We don't know. I mean, they took a whole bunch of tests.
0: Okay, what's going on with her? Wait. You don't know? Is she still in the hospital?
3: No, she's not in the hospital. Right now she's at home, but I'm just wondering if
0: all right, hold on. How long is it? How long has it been since you called the ambulance and they took her to the hospital and had her wait 4 hours because she may have had a stroke? What's that period of time from the time they picked her up and the time they finally saw or she went to the hospital? Let me ask that. How long was she in the hospital before they figured out that she was okay or not?
3: Well, they just lost all her records. They took blood tests and everything.
0: Okay,
3: records.
0: That's by the way, where did they originally have her records? Was it the doctor's office that she normally went to? Did they originally have her records?
3: No, actually, she hadn't been to a doctor in such a long time.
0: So where are the records that they lost? How do you lose records if she hasn't been to a doctor?
3: They generated a chart and everything.
0: Yeah, I understand, but that's not her records. That's generating a chart so they can mark down what they're doing for her. Of course they generate a chart.
3: Yeah, but then
0: you're not making any sense at all. I wanted to get, I'm just curious, we called the ambulance and the hospital mistreated her, so we don't want to call the ambulance again. Okay. I mean, you have a right to do that. No issue there. Okay, your privacy online, which does not exist. 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

0: 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The following is a pre-recorded program. This is Handle on the Law, marginal legal advice, where I, Bill Handel, tell you whatever your name is, you have absolutely no case. And I love it when I can tell you that. And occasionally you do have a case and I tell you, you do have a case. Yeah, I want you to point something out. Whenever I tell you, you have a case, notice that my energy level drops substantially. Yeah, you have a case. And whenever you don't, I get pretty excited. You're an idiot. Come on. Really? You've just hit four levels of idiocy. And do you know you're an idiot? I mean, those are my fun phone calls. So there we go. Lots and lots of fun. Michael. Hello, Michael.
1: Hi.
0: Yes.
1: How are you? Okay. So my friend had a serious accident in the hospital and rehab for 4 months now. The person who hit her assumed guilt. Unfortunately, it was an 18-year-old kid, and the car is insured in his name, and the car is owned, registered in his name. He's got minimal insurance. Their insurance company just offered her $300,000, which $100,000 goes to the attorney, $100,000 to pay off the Medicare bill of over $1 million, and she would get $100,000.
0: Yeah, hey, let me tell you, $300,000 is not minimal insurance. Minimal insurance is $15,000.
1: Okay, so she has, the kid has $300,000 insurance.
0: Okay, so that's a good, so it's, all right. I mean, that's a good chunk of insurance. All right, so with that.
1: Oh, she's injured for life. I mean, she's going to be walking with a cane.
0: No, her damages, damages, if there was unlimited insurance, would be far more than that. I've always said, here's my legal advice. If you are going to get hit in a car accident and you're going to be grievously injured, make sure that whoever hits you is either the UPS truck, the Amazon truck, right, a Coca-Cola distributing truck. That's who you want to hit you. So now you've got an 18-year-old kid that's writing a $300,000 check or the insurance company. That ain't bad.
1: Right.
0: So what is your question?
1: Well, how could she get more? She's got huge damages.
0: She can't.
1: Well,
0: she can
1: go after the parents.
0: No, he's 18 years old. He's an adult.
1: So there's no way to go after the parents.
0: No, because he's an adult. And he owns the car.
1: I thought you might have a good idea.
0: No, no, he doesn't. Now, I'll tell you something about the lawyer who gets $100,000. Part of what the lawyer should do is negotiate with the medical provider to get those bills down.
1: Right. He's done that. Her bills are over $1 million.
0: And he's got it down to $100,000. It sounds like unfortunately, for your friend, that sounds like it's about all he is going to get, unfortunately. It's wrong place, wrong time. What happens if it was someone had no insurance?
1: Right.
0: What do you do? Can I get the money? There was no insurance there. Well, who can I go after? They're nobody. So, I hate to say it, $100,000 is probably far, far less than the value of the case. It sounds a little cold, but that's better than nothing because that's the best he's going to do.
1: Okay.
0: Okay.
1: One other question. If the kid has a trust fund, they're doing an asset search.
0: If he has a trust fund, you can go, it depends on, you could probably go after the trust fund.
1: Can you attach his wages?
0: Trust. If you're settling the case, then it's going to be a settlement. You're going to say it's over. He's going to say, okay, I accept the money. I'm done. And there's no more
1: that I got. But they haven't accepted the offer yet.
0: Who, your friend?
1: Yes.
0: Yeah, they will.
1: Their attorney.
0: They will. There's no place. I understand doing an asset search, but that's sort of, that's perfunctory. You have to do that because that's just due diligence. But an 18-year-old kid, rarely does an 18-year-old kid have a ton of money to pay for it. Leah. Hello, Leah. Welcome to Handle on the Law.
2: Hi, Bill. Thank you. I love your show, and I think you're so funny. I think you should do stand-up. No. First of all, I'm sitting down when I broadcast. I'm in a chair behind a microphone. Okay. And I'll tell you why I can't do stand-up. I would never be able to do stand-up. To do stand-up, you have to have the skin of a rhinoceros. Because if people don't laugh, I would melt like the Wicked Witch of the West.
3: Aww.
2: Or the East. Yeah. So see, here's the problem. I say something funny, at least I think so. I don't hear whether people laugh or not, so I'm fine. If I'm in front of an audience and it doesn't work, I'm done. I literally take the stairs up to the top of the building and take a swan dive off the building. I get so depressed. Okay, what can I do for you?
3: Don't do that. Okay, I was driving by residential street, minding my own business. I heard a big bang. I was like, uh-oh, this is not good. No idea what happened. Turned around, went back to where it happened. Three guys standing there. Yeah, a lady opened her car door while you drove by. She was gone. She took off. I thought, oh, no. She left, but she did come back. I made a claim with her insurance company because I have no comp or collision. It's an older car. Her agent says she does not admit to opening the door all the way.
2: Okay.
3: She also asked, did I see any lights or flashers? I never saw her car. I never saw her door open.
2: Okay.
3: Her damage, a dent on the edge of her door only, a small dent. That's it. Me, couple thousand or more, mirror shattered, side damage, et cetera.
2: Okay.
3: My question is, if she's not found liable 100%, what would be my next step?
2: You're done. Then you pay for your car. It depends on what liability she has. We have comparative liability here in California. Comparative liability. So let's say your damage is $2,000 and you are found 50% liable, then you pay $1,000. She pays $1,000, you pay $1,000, you split it. Same thing, 70-80. If she is found 70% liable, she pays 70% of whatever it costs to repair the car.
3: So even though I think it's her fault 100%.
2: Of course. Well, she's going to. Okay, you think it's her fault. Let me ask you this. You take her to small claims court. Your Honor, I think it's her fault. And the court goes, well, of course it's her fault because you think it. And then goes to the lady and she goes, I think it's not my fault. Oh, you know what? I agree with you. I think it's not your fault because you said it. See the problem there?
3: Yeah, but the California Vehicle Code, I looked it up, and it very clearly states if somebody opens the door that it's they can't do that. And it's,
2: I understand, but how about this? Does it say you can open the door right in front of someone as someone is literally going past your car and the door is open? Because that's a matter of fact. I mean, the presumption is, yes, she can't open the door with someone coming in, but is arguing... I opened it and boom, it happened right there. For example, you can't hit a pedestrian. I mean, that's pretty clear, right? Leah, I mean, you hit someone on the street, you're done. How about if you can prove it's a kid who, as you're driving, jumped right in front of the car? And if you can prove that, you know what happens? There's no liability. And you've just killed a kid.
3: Yeah.
2: So it's an issue of proof. It's an issue of presumption, and it's one of those, you take her to small claims court, and you go, here we go, and you do your story. This is Handle on the Law.
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2: 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Cleo. Hello, Cleo.
13: Hello.
2: Yes.
13: Hi. Wow, that was quick. Yes, I wanted to run something by you. I suffered a severe concussion from injury that I got from it was this year, and it was
2: it doesn't matter if it was this year, that's fine. Okay, that's all you have to say.
13: Okay, right. I was getting my connecting flight to the E section, and I came in from LA, and I got on Skylink, and I sat there, and the whole ceiling collapsed on my head.
2: Oh,
13: I don't know what happened to the guy that was standing next to me, because he fell and he was young, and he wasn't moving. And these men, very luckily, men were there, and they lifted it off, and they said, and they just looked like, they thought they'd seen a horror story. They said, you've got to get to a hospital. I said, no, I've got to catch my connecting flight. And I fell over as I got out. And somehow I made it to my connecting flight. And the person that picked me up said, you've got to go to hospital. I'm taking you back to Dallas. I was entered into Baylor Scott White. And they did a brain scan on me, and he said, you have a severe concussion.
2: Okay, and all right. Yeah, okay, here's it's a great case, except for you saying when he said, we got to get you to a hospital, and you said, no, I want to get on I have to grab my flight. That is a fly in the ointment. If you had simply gone, so here you are, you're in Los Angeles, the ceiling falls on your head. So far, so good, by the way. That's a pretty good case. It's kind of hard to argue that a ceiling falling on your head somehow is your fault.
14: There's not a lot of defense to the old ceiling falling on your head trick. Now, the damages, the severe damages, the concussion, that is, that's decent, except that's not long term. And it already happened whether you went to the doctor or you didn't go to the doctor, the concussion was there. Now the question is, had you gone to the doctor when you were told to go to the hospital, is there a difference in what happened to you medically between those two times? You know where I'm going? If it's the same, whether you go to a doctor or not, it doesn't matter. It's malpractice. I mean, it's a personal injury. I mean, there's no issue. It's their fault. And I don't know the answer, but here's what I'm going to have you do, because there may be something there, because when you have, is it just a concussion?
13: It was just a concussion, but since then, I've been waiting to see a neurologist.
14: Okay, you have to see a neurologist, you have to, and keep in mind, and this is what happens in the world of personal injury. There are three types of doctors you go to in the world of personal injury. Doctor number one, you're fine. Just stay at home for a week. Don't move around. Take some aspirin and you'll be fine at some point. Okay. That's one doctor. The other doctor on the other side says, oh my God, you need treatment and you need it right now. And we've got to do a second MRI in a week. And then, we want to make sure that your balance is good. We have to do all of this. And that's the other side where, of course, side number two is a lot more money. Then there are doctors who are right down the middle. So let me explain the world of personal injury. If you go to a lawyer, the lawyer will send you to the doctor that will do all the treatment. By the way, that's not fraud. Okay. We're not talking fraud. It's just, you know, doctors have different opinions. And there are some doctors that like to treat a lot. And there are some doctors that don't want to treat at all. For example, I am a member of Kaiser. I'm a member of HMO. You know, I walk in with a concussion and they go, okay, lay down for a week. Leave me alone. You're going to be fine. And so there are doctors, and that one is on the left versus the one on the right. So what you have to do is, this is one of those where the liability, of course, is 100%. The damages may be more serious than you're looking at. It could be a prognosis where the concussion can cause some kind of injury long term. And therefore, you really need a conservative doctor, not the one that says, go lie down. So what I'm going to suggest you do is contact one of the lawyers, handleonthelaw.com. And you'll probably talk to a guy named Mark. Mark will probably send you to an attorney that he works with. And again, I want to make it absolutely clear that there is this is not fraud. It's just the way you look at it. And let me give you an example. All right. My father died, which people tend to do. And so we went to the funeral home. And as we go in, and I have to choose a casket for the old man. And so I go into the casket room, you know, the Walmart of caskets with the prices there on the casket. And there are the caskets that started. There's 15,000. There's 12,000. There's the $9,000 one. Then you have the $5,000 one. And then at the far corner that's horribly lit is the plain pine box, which religious Jews, or we're Jewish, which religious Jews get buried in. Religious Jews do not get buried in a fancy coffin. What they do is they get buried in boxes that just go into the ground. Now, when and that's so much in the Jewish religion. Let's talk about you dying and you have kids that have to buy a coffin for you. The mortician or the cemetery, the mortuary, will tell your kids, you really have to honor your mother. Therefore, you should buy the $12,000 casket. Now, he actually believes that you have to, that honors your mother. That's not fraud. Okay. It's just, this guy just believes that there is, that's how you honor your parents. And so it's a question of a doctor being very conservative. I know that analogy is a little bit flaky, but what I'm saying is you can look at two sides and it's not considered fraud. Go to handleonthelaw.com. See what you can do with that. And the liability is like 100%. You go to the airport and a ceiling drops on your head. What are they going to say? It wasn't your head. It wasn't the ceiling, right?
2: Paula. Hello, Paula. Welcome to Handle on the Law.
15: Hi, Bill. How are you doing?
2: Yes, ma'am. What can I do for you?
15: Well, I got married in 1986, and just recently I've been getting ready to receive my Social Security benefit, and I was married over 10 years, so I could get from my ex-husband, too.
2: Mm-hmm.
15: But they wanted proof of the marriage, so I went to the recorder's office a number of times, and they could never find the wedding.

0: Welcome back. Handle on the law, marginal legal advice. Morgan. Hi, Morgan.
1: Hi, Bill.
0: Yes, ma'am.
1: I had called you about 6 months ago when I had started chemotherapy. And you had told me after I gave you my story to contact a personal injury attorney. I'm really having a hard time.
0: Okay, hang on a minute. Hold on a minute, uh-huh. Because I'm looking at the screen and it says a cancer misdiagnosis. That's a medical malpractice attorney, not a personal injury attorney.
1: Okay, yes. And I also looked into medical malpractice.
0: Yeah, that's the attorney you want.
1: Yeah, so I contacted several attorneys, and they said that the insurance company is covered under ERISA. I'm not sure if that's
0: ERISA is a federal, federally overrides basically everything. And when there is an ERISA issue, attorneys just stay the hell away from it. That's the problem.
1: Because is that what that is?
0: Yeah, it complicates matters just enormously when ERISA falls into place. So what is going on with you? Remind me as to what happened to you and where the doctors blew it.
1: Yeah, so I had cancer when I was 23, so that was approximately 23 years ago. And then 23 years later, so it was I had a mammogram, and the radiologist came back and found 3 quote-unquote hot spots that needed to be further diagnosed. So the radiologist said I definitely needed an MRI with the contrast. Anthem turned it down. Fast forward a year, I was diagnosed with stage 3 breast cancer, undergoing chemotherapy, just had a mastectomy,
0: it's complicated. This is one of those where you need a medical malpractice attorney. And how close are you to dying? Because that helps.
1: I did lose my position at work. I'm an HR director, I'm on the mend. I did lose my position, unfortunately.
0: All right. You've got to, there are lawyers that do this. You just have to hunt them down. And on top of that, the medical malpractice part in and of itself, they're going to argue, well, it would have happened anyway. And then you have the standard of care, which may not have been abused, may not have been violated. These cases go crazy. You just have to keep on going with medical malpractice attorneys. That's all. Have you tried? Go ahead.
1: I was just going to say, so my primary care physician, who I've known for 30 years, and my oncologist both said that had they done the MRI, that I would have just had a lumpectomy and I would have been fine.
0: Okay, that helps. I mean, all of that helps.
1: Okay.
0: What I would do? Have you contacted handleonthelaw.com?
1: Yeah, I did. I just didn't know exactly where to look.
0: Okay, because even though handleonthelaw.com doesn't do medical malpractice, it has lawyers, or basically Mark, who runs it, knows lawyers. Mark's been a lawyer for 35 years or 40 years. He knows everybody in the field. And if he wasn't able to help you, then it's just a question of doing more and more research. I mean, that sometimes happens. What do we do? A lawyer won't take the case, and the second lawyer won't take the case, and the third lawyer won't take the case. Well, I mean, something tells you that, something's wrong with the case. Either the liability doesn't connect, and it's kind of hard, actually, to get medical malpractice cases to go forward. I mean, it has to be pretty clear, because there's a lot of things that the doctor, the insurance company can throw in the way. And then there are the damages, because, for example, she just said, well, I've got a doctor, I've got an oncologist that says, if you had done the MRI, then we only would have done a lumpectomy. Well, guess what the medical insurance company is going to say? They're going to bring in their doctor who says exactly the opposite. Because that's what happens in the world of witnesses, expert witnesses. And that's exactly what the previous doctors are. They're expert witnesses. And I will tell you that every single doctor that goes on the stand who is an expert witness on one side or the other, their last name is Seal. And their first name is all Barking. And it's Dr. Barking Seal. Bark, bark, bark, bark, bark. And then the other side gets on and it's Dr. Barking Seal. Bark, bark, bark, bark, bark. And you go, wow, how can you all have the same name? Well, we're all barking seals. Isn't that fun? Debbie. Hello, Debbie. Welcome.
2: Yeah. Hey, hi, Bill. Listen, my brother-in-law had, bypass surgery. He was 65. And then he had a complication associated with some internal bleeding, and he died. Then when I was speaking to one of the doctors, they kind of hemmed and hawed and acted like there was something going on with his anticoagulation meds. And so I think that there was some kind of mistake going on there. I'm a registered nurse as well. So anyway, I was just wondering if you think I should pursue it.
0: Yeah, if it's true. There's a lot of defenses to that, Debbie. X number of people die anyway. Yes, we gave them a coagulant, but it's some doctors do, some doctors don't, and it's not crazy enough to be malpractice. However, you certainly talk to a malpractice attorney on this one, because what you said, if there is something a little funky going on and they talked about the coagulant, maybe they should not have used that coagulant, and that's the normal care. In other words, the normal what a doctor would do normally, and there's a lot of different things that doctors can do. Some can give coagulants, some cannot. Depends on the doctor, and it depends on the standard of care. But if it's beyond that, if it's something that is beyond what is considered normal or reasonable, and that can run the gamut, by the way. It's not just one thing. It can, for example, my doctor prescribes, because I had open heart surgery, and I had a valve replaced, and then I had a back surgery. I mean, I'm a god awful mess. So my doctor prescribes all these medications. Another doctor could prescribe a whole bunch of other medications, and it's still just the doctor's opinion. So that's not malpractice. But it could be that if they should not have given that coagulant, or they gave too much, or they gave too little, and the standard of care was not met, yeah, I'd pursue it. Talk to a med-mal attorney. And the med-mal attorney may say, nah, there's nothing there. But I think I would certainly talk to a medical malpractice attorney. And by the way, the fact that you're a registered nurse helps a lot.
2: My impression was, Bill, is that they were giving him two types. And they didn't, take him off one when he was
0: it could be. I mean, whatever it is. Again, it's a standard. No, it's a standard of care. And the only reason I'm saying you being a registered nerd helps is not an issue as to the validity of the case. If I'm a medical malpractice attorney and someone's just coming up and said, my uncle died or my dad died and this is what happened, as opposed to, hey, I'm a registered nurse. And I know what doctors say, and I thought, or I smelt something funny with the doctor's description. That I think that's going to help. Yeah, and it's worth it. It's worth even trying for it. Christy, hello.
3: Hi, how are you?
0: Yes, ma'am. What can I do for you?
3: So my aunt is about 80 years old. She has no children, and she wants to leave all of her assets to my mom. She has about $500,000 in cash as a retired teacher. And my sisters and I weren't sure if we should go online or hire an attorney.
0: Yeah, okay. The $500,000 is, how is that help?
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0: Welcome back. Marginal legal advice, where I tell you, you have no case. Connie. Hello, Connie. Welcome.
1: Hi.
0: Yes, ma'am.
1: I have a plumbing issue. I live in a manufactured home, and I have a plumbing issue. The water started coming up in the bathtub. My friend went to go wash her hands, and she told me about it. And so I called the owner, and he told me that it's in the lease that all plumbing issues is the tenant's responsibility. And I told him that it's nothing that we did. And so he sent the handyman that went to my house twice trying to take care of it with a snake, and he couldn't do it. And then the handyman told me to call a plumber. I got a free estimate. One was for $725 and one was $1,000-something, and I couldn't do it. And one of my friend's cousins is a plumber, so he said he'll give me an estimate. And he went out there, he started fixing the issue instead of just giving me an estimate. But I needed the issue fixed because I've been out of my house for 7 days because there's no water. We had to turn the water off. And so then he ended up fixing it. And so he says it's $365. And I went back home. I couldn't pay him yet because I'm trying to get the owner to do it. And I went back home and we're still having some issues because he was saying it was the main line. And so now I'm stuck with this bill.
0: Oh, wait a second. You're stuck with $365. Actually, you're not because you didn't agree to have him fix it. You just have him go out and look at it. So the agreement that he says you had with him, I guess, it doesn't exist. It doesn't exist. He's just going to say we had an agreement. You're going to say, no, you don't. So I don't think there's much of an agreement there. However, the landlord, you had said that you signed, or he said you signed a lease saying you're responsible for all plumbing. Is that in the lease, Connie? Does it say that?
1: I looked at it, and it says all plumbing stoppage. But the company that came out, they said that's the main line, that it should be on him, but they can't tell me what to do because they just came to give me an estimate.
0: Okay, so here's
1: really
0: what
1: high.
0: I would do. Okay, here's what I would do is fix it. All right, fix it. First of all, get the bid that you are going to use to fix it. Demand the landlord and say you're going to fix. You have to repair this, and there's a couple reasons why he should. Number one, you're going to argue that it's not a stoppage; it's just it's something other than a stoppage. You can argue whatever you want. Also, you know, I don't know if you have the right to waive habitability issues, and not being able to use water is a habitability issue. I don't know if you can wait that and saying, I don't care. It's on me. If the roof collapses, well, it's on you. I don't know if he can do that. So, go ahead.
1: And Bill, and I have my water's all wet. I had to borrow like a blower.
0: Okay.
1: And,
0: all right. Any of your damage. Any of your damage you deal with. I would fix it and then go to work later. And then file, make a demand and file a lawsuit against him. Now you can withhold the rent, but then he's going to sue you for the rent. And you can defend it. No, don't be afraid of it. I think you're going to win. Connie, I think you're going to win. I think you're going to win, Connie.
1: I was homeless before and I don't want to be homeless again.
0: All
1: and
0: right.
1: I don't
0: then what you
1: money.
0: Do is, then what you do is you pay, and then you sue him for the money. And if it turns out, and he may try to evict you, and I don't know, you're stuck between a rock and a hard place. But how old are you, Connie? How old are you?
1: I'm 55.
0: All right. I don't know if you, you sound older. You know what? There may be, and you get to do a little research here. There are all kinds of organizations that help elderly people. I don't know if you fall under the definition of elderly. But they come in and they have attorneys that actually will represent you for free. So that's where you start.
1: Where do I get that at?
0: You look at you go online.
1: Uh-huh.
0: You go online. Do you have a computer?
1: Yeah, I do. Okay. I'm still working, you know. I'm
0: okay, so go online and throw in those search words. Okay, elderly, real estate, eviction, plumbing issues, and you'll get you'll get information. You'll find somebody out there. Interesting. Gene. Hello, Gene.
2: Hi.
0: Yes.
2: Quick question. Yes, quick question. When it comes to I'm going to be creating a living trust. And what I need to know is, does the successor trustee, does he or she need to be with me when I actually create the trust?
3: Absolutely not. Even have to know that he or she is a trustee. Oh. Yeah. You find that out when you die. Now, is it a good idea to have the trustees? Mm-hmm. Yes. Mm-hmm. Because they should know. So I have a family trust. So the lawyer who created has a copy. The trustee has a copy. The successor trustee has a copy. I have two copies, and these are all wet signatures. I notarized every single one of them, so no one can even begin to argue. But that's just me being paranoid. But no trustee, because they can say no, too. They'd say no, thank you. But you don't have to. You don't have to have them there, certainly. But they should know, just this is a matter of procedure, not law. They should know their trustees, and you give them the name of the attorney so they don't actually have to see the trust.
2: Okay. One quick question, regular then I'll let you know. After I give a designated trustee in this case, and I have four children, where the oldest is going to be the trustee, are the children listed as beneficiary or as successor trustee?
3: No, the successor trustee, correct? No, they're beneficiaries. Mm-hmm. A trustee handles the trust, distributes the money or the assets. And if the first trustee can't do it, then or says no, then you have the successor trustee. That's the next person in line to administer the trust. Beneficiaries are totally different.
2: Okay.
3: Yep. And then we're done. Absolutely done. Shanna. Hello, Shanna or Shanna. Welcome.
4: Hi.
3: Yes.
4: Hi, Bill.
3: Yes. Go ahead.
4: Yeah, I'm not calling about a trust question. I know you've been trying to get me to call you forever. So you need to tell me, why the hell is my life being broadcasted on the radio?
3: Well, because you're calling. Because you're calling a radio station.
4: No.
3: You're not calling a radio station. You're not.
4: No,
3: okay.
4: I'm calling Bill Handel.
3: Yeah, but you're calling a radio station, Shauna. What do you think you're doing? Did you just get on the phone and call me at my house?
4: Yeah, that would be better.
3: No, no, no. You're talking through a radio station.
4: Okay, I know. So why is my life, and how did it get to KFI?
3: Because you called.
4: I didn't call and put my life on the radio.
3: Then who called? Then who called this? Who called my station?
4: I don't know. You tell me.
3: Oh, whoa. So you never called, and I have talked about you, and I want you on the radio station. Okay, how did that happen, Shauna, if you never called me?
4: No. Come on, Bill. How did my life get to the radio?
3: Well, if you didn't call the radio station, and I didn't call you, you got me on that one, Shauna. I have no idea how your life got. I don't even know how you're. I'm talking to you right now because I'm talking through the radio station. I have no idea.
4: No.
3: Did we call you?
4: No.
3: Then who called?
4: Mm-mm.
3: Did you make a phone call?
4: Just now I did, yeah.
3: Okay, so you dialed the phone and you called the radio station and you're talking to me, but you said you didn't call. You see the problem there? Yeah, I know. All right. Shauna has a medication issue, clearly. All right. I love that. You know, it's just, usually I just hang up. I don't even do that anymore. It is just hilarious.
0: 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Your privacy online, which does not exist. 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

0: Ed Maller Show on Fox Sports Radio as we are hanging out. We'll do it live on a Labor Day. Laboring away.
1: Do it live!
0: A lot of Lane Kiffin talk this hour. Still talk about that Michigan, Western Michigan nonsense that took place on Saturday, where the Big Ten officials decided, you know what, let's give Michigan one more second. What do you say? Okay.

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1: I'm Jacob Goldstein. I used to host a show called Planet Money. 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It's called What's Your Problem? 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
1: I'm Jalosi. Federal investigators trying to determine what caused an Amazon cargo jet to barrel off a runway at Miami International Airport.
2: So the National Transportation Safety Board says it is sending a team to Miami. The cause of this crash is not yet clear, but according to officials, the Amazon-branded Boeing 767-300 cargo plane from San Juan, Puerto Rico, overran runway number 30 at the Miami International Airport around 2 p.m. yesterday, crashing and striking other vehicles.
1: Fox's Alex Hogan. At least five people were killed, five others hurt. People in Hawaii waking up to tropical storm warnings as Hurricane Lowell threatens dangerous surf.
3: Lowell right now is a Category 3, winds are at 115. This is a weakening hurricane, so we have that on our side. But this was a Category 5 hurricane at one point.
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1: I'm Therese Crowley. Trapped in a cargo jet crash, the pilots and several drivers on the ground had to be extricated after a 21-air cargo jet flying for Amazon overshot runway 30 at Miami Airport during stormy weather, clipped the active highway, and crash-landed in an adjacent field. Difficult rescue amid leaking fuel for 200 fire crews.
2: Prime Air Flight 7598 overran the runway, and now we know that five people lost their lives and five others were injured.
1: Miami-Dade Mayor Danielle Levine-Cava, the NTSB investigating the 767-300 disaster and why the crew was unable to hit the runway landing zone, with the investigation likely causing continuing delays through this Labor Day Monday. At the largest county state fair, Canfield, Ohio, an armed man lunged at Ohio Democrat governor candidate Amy Acton, several people injured. America's listening to Fox News.
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1: Fox News, I'm Gianna Gelosi. NTSB officials in Miami expected to give an update after an Amazon cargo plane overran the runway at Miami International Airport yesterday.
2: Officials say around 2 p.m. yesterday, the Amazon-branded Boeing 767 cargo plane from San Juan, Puerto Rico, overshot the runway at Miami International Airport, crashing into several vehicles, killing at least five people.
1: That's Fox's Todd Pyro in Ohio. An armed man in custody after lunging at Democratic gubernatorial candidate Amy Acton at a campaign event, injuring multiple people in the process.
3: The communications director for her campaign explaining, quote, while attending the Canfield Fair, an armed individual lunged at Dr. Acton, injuring multiple people. Dr. Acton and Eric, her husband, are grateful for the swift and decisive action of law enforcement. And
1: Fox's Alex Hogan, America's listening to Fox News.
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